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2: slower. The game, but PSG equalised from a penalty midway through the second half of regular time. And Australia's men's cricket team has lost to Pakistan by 5 wickets in their opening one-day international in Rawalpindi.
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5: Kaya wanji, niji nyunga boja, niji nyunga wanking. Kurana la kobang, narj nyunga murd, nyunga pria, kura niji anat, maman chining nala yay. Hello, this is nyunga country, this is nyunga language. We pay our respects to the elders past and present, and we ask that the spirits look out and keep us safe.
6: 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Good morning. Hope you're having a wonderful Sunday.

going back to 2020 there for a Bonnie Light Horseman cover of Elliott Smith, Clementine. We're just about to finish up today. Sunday Morning Coming Down is just about to be on your radio at the start of the hour. I've got one more track to play for you. But before I do that, I will remind you once more for today that today is the last day of Radio Love Month here at RTRFM. 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It isn't a cheap thing to do. 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I'm going to finish up today with a track from my beloved C-Mat, something from her Euro Country release. This is When a Good Man Cries. I will be seeing you on Tuesday, actually, for Tuesday Drive. Enjoy the all West Australian Sunday Morning Coming Down. I'm very excited about it.

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1: 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E2B Repair...

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1: E2B Phone Repairs has been fixing the phones of the Bega Valley since 2013. 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

0: Al-Qaeda. I didn't say that there was a direct connection between September the 11th and Saddam Hussein. War is my last choice. But we're going to smoke them out. Bring them on.
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0: The wombat lives across the seas among the far Antipodes. He may exist on nuts and berries, or then again, on missionaries. His distant habitat precludes conclusive knowledge of his moods. But I would not engage the wombat in any form of mortal combat. However, if he wanted to get together with a few of his friends and put a show on 93.7 Edge FM, I'd ask him to ring the station, 64924202.
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Most of the time, you just be like waiting and such. That was just about.

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The devil went down to Georgia. 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
1: They're racing. First away is Pain in the Neck, followed by What a Bore. Then comes Who Cares What the Quinella Pays. 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
1: Good morning, country, on your radio Monday to Friday. 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

Now I'm gonna take you right back in Greenwood, Mississippi. You know, me and B.B. King used to drive tractor in the NOLA. You know, I was driving the John Deere, he was driving the Farmore. 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
1: 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My name is Cameron Menegoni, and I'll be here with you across this next hour to bring to you 60 minutes of all new Australian music. 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But coming your way on the program today, we're going to hear a couple of chapters of our recently unveiled podcast, Our National Sound, which showcases the richness of Australian community radio, alongside, of course, some brand new cuts from all over the country. So let's launch into it today with a track from Melbourne-based Aotearoa alternative artist DC Maxwell. From the brand new album, The Singer, this one's called Jesus' Son. Stick around, you're here on The Local Source.

0: You are tuned into The Local Source. My name is Cameron Menegoni. I'm hanging out here with you, taking you through this hour of all Australian music in your ears just then. We were down south in Hobart in Tasmania with the indie trio of Glass Media. Their brand new track, Waiting Out, is an ode to the coming of age adulthood and all of the shenanigans that go along with it. And just before that, the second album from the Aotearoa born and raised artist of DC Maxwell, who is currently based in Melbourne, harnessing some big strum energy and accompanied by a driving rhythm section. The track there, Jesus' Son, taken from the second album by DC Maxwell, which is called The Singer. If you are a fan of alternative music in all of its diverse shapes and sizes, you will definitely get a kick out of that LP. Hope you're having a good time so far here on the show, as we only just scrape the surface of what's to come your way here today. So let's just dive ourselves back into it. Here is another Tasmanian artist, someone who is creating some cinematic and emotionally driven music, Frank Villapana. This one here, it's called Appetite. Much more to come your way here on The Local Source.
1: Excuse me.

0: Right at the top there, coming out of Tasmania once again, the independent artist who loves to blur the line between anti-pop and alt-pop, the track there, Appetite, from Frank Villapana. And also in the mix there, from the Sydney-based outfit who are tapping into the rich psychedelic stream of Sydney, from Megafauna, taken from their debut album, which is called Softmore, the title track of which is what we heard there. That's a release on Blossom Rot Records. Freya of Megafauna was recently a guest host on our sister program, Australian Music Is Bloody Great. It's a show where each week we get in an Australian musician to take us through their favourite releases floating around on amrap.org.au. If you do want to listen back to it, you sure can. 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And that's the great thing about Australian Community Radio. It's not where artists just debut. It's where they develop. Local grassroots music culture is where success begins in Australia, and Community Radio is where that happens. Community Radio, our national sound, features some great Australian artists like Sarah Blasco, Elfresh the Lion, Moju, Dobby, Bad Dreams, Body Type, and Annie Hamilton, speaking about their vital role of Community Radio in their careers and the broader state of Australian music today. 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The same goes for Community Radio all over the country. And new research recently released shows that Community Radio's wide support for Australian music is huge for the Australian music industry. As part of the research, the Community Broadcasting Association of Australia has produced Community Radio, Our National Sound, with some top-line Australian artists telling their story about how Community Radio has been crucial to their careers. We'll be airing Community Radio, Our National Sound, over 3 weeks here on The Local Source, where you'll be hearing from Sarah Blasco, Elfresh the Lion, Moju, Dobby, Bad Dreams, Body Type, and Annie Hamilton. So let's kick off Community Radio, Our National Sound, with part one, Artists in Waiting.
1: It's incredible what radio can do. There's a lot of magic in that. It makes you feel like things are possible.

0: In an era of algorithms, streaming giants, and social media overwhelm, there's been a quiet revolution happening across Australian airwaves for decades. It's a revolution driven by people with passion who give their time in service to Australian music. Community radio, our national sound, is the story of how community radio in Australia has been a constant support and safe haven for Australian artists. We'll hear from just a few, telling a story echoed by many more.
1: I had a moment where I realised the connective power of music and that it transcended language, and I think that was a strong moment for me just being over in another part of the world.
0: Sarah Blasco has been a defining figure in Australian music for over two decades. That moment of realisation came in her teens, on an overseas missionary trip with her Pentecostal church.
1: When I was about 17 or 18, I was really religious. We would go on trips overseas to kind of try and win people over to God. And I went over with a group of musicians, and we were singing songs that were written by all people from all over the world, and also a few songs that we'd written ourselves and hymns and things like that.
0: Once back at home, other shifts started happening. For a young woman stepping away from strict religious expectations, this was a revelation.
1: But also there were just moments when you get a bit of encouragement from somebody, like a teacher or a friend or something. And I think I started to listen to music that was all about self-expression, not kind of perfection, and that also spurred me on.
0: Originally from the South Australian capital of Adelaide, Alex Cameron of Bad Dreams found music making as a fantastic counterpoint to studying medicine, entering a whole new social scene where he would find his people outside of the operating theatre.
2: So I guess it was a gradual process. Started getting involved in bands in the mid-2000s. The idea of being involved in a quote-unquote industry was not something that was on my mind. I just wanted to be in a band and be part of a community of other bands in Melbourne.
0: Music got a hold on Melbourne-based Moju early, after thinking they were on another career path. Moju, who is proudly Wiradjuri, Filipino and queer, grew up in regional New South Wales, surrounded by music and creativity.
3: You know, I was an early bloomer in that respect. Like, I always had an interest in the arts, like, from a very young age. Like, as a child, like, I was determined that I was going to be an illustrator. And that was my thing, and I was interested in books and stuff. But music was always around. Music was a huge part of my family. So probably from the time I started high school, I was like, I want to be in a band. And I probably took it all way too seriously from a really young age. And that was it. I was just kind of on that path, very single-minded, yeah, right from adolescence. You know, even as a teenager, I had a garage band in high school and played shows to some degree, like kind of had management. And I think when I was around 16, we'd supported Jimmy Little on his Messenger tour with Karma County. So that was probably like my first real show.
0: After high school, Moju went from dreaming to scheming.
3: I went and studied a Bachelor of Commercial Music Production, studied music business management, kind of was very, I'm taking this really seriously, and I kind of want to know how the industry works, what the ins and outs are, and what do I need to do. So I don't really remember there being a time where I wasn't kind of thinking about it in that way, like how to make a career kind of work.
0: But not everyone had such momentum early on. For many young musicians, the path felt impossible because they simply couldn't see themselves reflected in the music they loved.
4: I definitely always wanted to be a musician, but didn't really think it was a realistic or viable career path. So I never really seriously considered it. When I was at school, like, I played guitar all through high school, but all my favourite bands were like dude indie rock bands, and there weren't really many women. I guess there were no role models.
0: Annie Hamilton, who would later form Sydney folk band Little May in 2012, could count on one hand the women she saw making the kind of music she wanted to make.
4: And I especially just had no connection to the Australian music scene. You know, I was listening to Triple J, but I didn't know anyone else who was even into the kind of music I was into. So I kind of just, throughout high school and as a teenager, always played guitar and loved music, but never thought of it as a career.
0: Body Type formed in Sydney in 2015, with two of its members, Sophie McComish and Georgia Wilkinson-Derrams, originally from Perth. They started their band by learning their instruments together.
5: There weren't heaps of women or female bands going on in Sydney at that time, so we kind of just wanted to make a bit of noise and give it a go.
0: And when women did start bands, the comments started up too.
4: But even then, like when we started Little Me, there was so much commentary about how we were all women. You know, everyone was like, oh my God, it's a girl band. It was like this crazy thing.
0: For hip hop artists, the obstacles in Australia were different. Dobby, Ryan Clapham, had been studying music since childhood, classical music from the age of 7 and jazz drumming from 14. But when it came to making hip hop, the Australian music industry didn't know what to do with him.
6: When I wanted to have a crack at it was actually quite later in my adult life, maybe 2017 when I took myself seriously, as opposed to when I started making music since age 7. And that's mainly because for a hip-hop artist, I didn't necessarily see a pathway for me until 2017 when I could start to see it being represented on radio and TV and social media.
0: El Fresh the Lion felt that same isolation growing up in southwestern Sydney.
7: I was in my own bubble, in my own bedroom making music, and genuinely thought I was the only person in the country making rap music, you know what I mean? Like, I was just so naive. It wasn't until I started performing at my school and then just at like whatever kind of multicultural kind of gig days, or we had a thing called Friday night where you could perform if you wanted to, and I would do that. And from there, I had the first kind of show where I was on a lineup with other hip-hop acts. It was in Campbelltown for Fisher's gig. They had specifically set up a hip-hop stage for that year's event. And that was the first time I met other local artists that I really understood that there was a local scene.
0: For Dobby, his first radio airplay should have been a milestone moment. Instead, it became a lesson in how the mainstream music industry viewed hip-hop at the time.
6: My friend texted me in the morning of like a school day and was like, hey, they're playing your song, you know, they're playing your song. And before this, it was just on MySpace. And I was like, oh my God, this is my big break. And so I tuned into the ABC, Illawarra, I think it was. And they were talking about the song. And they were like, if you know who sang the song, please call in. I was like, I got to call in.
0: Imagine, your song is being played on the national broadcaster. And they're asking listeners to help identify the artist. It's supposed to be your big break.
6: I had made a song that was kind of tied in with a little bit of, you know, the narrative of what Warilla, the town where I grew up, was like in terms of all the gang violence and in terms of all the street violence. And so that being a hip hop song, it wasn't like, let's foster this artist. It was more like, let's interrogate this artist, you know, and kind of say, what do you have to say for yourself? So I feel like that alone kind of told me where the stigma around hip hop music in general and then where I was placed in the grand scheme of things.
0: While Dobby was having his first low as an artist, El Fresh had a huge moment early on to set him on his path as a career rapper.
7: The serious moment I had of I want to do this as a career came at 21 years old, and I was fortunately chosen to tour with Nas, who's a hip-hop icon. It still is one of my favourite artists of all time, and it was his first headline tour of Australia, and somehow I got picked to be the national support act. It was the only show I got to stand and stay backstage, so I got to stand side of stage while he was performing and was just in awe of what I was witnessing. And I very much recall standing there and being like, this is what I want to do as a career. If I can be on this stage now at 21, haven't really even thought of taking this seriously, and this opportunity is falling into my lap, like, wow, just imagine what I can do, and I'm hungry for this, I want to do this.
0: Going full-time into music after finishing his medical degree, Alex from Bad Dreams got a stark perspective in being a musician in Australia pretty quickly. Success didn't mean the end of the struggle.
2: I quite quickly realised that was going to be very difficult. And so music is a career for me, but I have another career which provides me with income. Music is a second, doesn't really provide me with income, but it's still a sort of career.
0: Fulfillment versus finance is always the big conundrum in Australian music. There had to be another way to think about a music career in Australia.
3: I was never really interested in a super kind of commercial career. I was very interested in how do you have a sustainable career that's meaningful within the Australian music industry. Like, I was thinking very locally in that respect.
0: Australian artists are always looking for support, not just from their audience, but places where support wasn't conditional and there would always be a home for what they do. 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
1: 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We'll be back with part two very, very soon here on The Local Source. My name is Cameron Minigoni. Let's get back into some tunes. This one here comes from the whimsical Sydney-based alt-pop producer of Lenka. This track is called The Balance.

keeping a place for me. Hope you're holding onto faith for me. Hope you're keeping a place for me. Hope you're holding

A couple of quirky pop numbers here for you on the local source. At the top there, from Lenka, the Sydney Eora-based artist has been flirting with minimal electronic folk music for quite a while. There is a full-length LP coming our way very, very soon, but for the moment, the snug sounds of The Balance there, Lenka's latest single. We also headed down south into Nam, Melbourne, with another electronic group, this time by the name of Lunar Lagoon, and their recently announced third LP will be out sometime this year, 2026. The track there, KTF, is what we heard. It's time now here on the program to return to Community Radio, our national sound. On part two, we'll be hearing about how our artists have discovered community radio and how it was like finding home.

0: 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Local and meaningful, made by people who give over their time to make that support happen. 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
1: When I started listening to it, there was no Instagram or TikTok. It was like before social media. So there was no other way to discover music other than like street press and friends making you mixtapes and FBI. And FBI just felt like, it just felt like this like shining beacon of like, oh, there are people who are like me. When I was in Little May, my old band, FBI were like very early supporters. And that was just like so exciting. That I can remember just all of us like jumping up and down squealing. You know, it was crazy being on the radio.
2: When I first started playing in bands in Melbourne, I suddenly found a place where I belonged. And I think that the beauty of music, independent music communities to me, is that they provide a place for very disparate people who maybe don't fit in other places. They're generally free from hierarchy. They're generally very accepting places, and they're generally very progressive places. And so community radio really is an extension of that.
0: For Moju, community radio wasn't just about exposure. It was about connection.
3: When I first moved to Newcastle, one of the first things that I did was actually get involved in community radio to kind of embed myself in the art scene and connect with what was going on there in the music industry.
0: Sophie from Body Type found Perth 6RTR from going to their long-running In the Pines festival. From there, she was hooked. It was a new way to discover music that not only meant something to her, but showed that there was a way to make it herself and be heard.
4: Pines was like the music event on the cultural calendar. It was such a massive deal when they got played on RTR. All the presenters had this like esteem and prestige around them, and my music taste was so influenced by what was hot on RTR.
0: Leading up to her massive debut album, The Overture and the Underscore, in 2004, Sarah Blasco found herself among a small crowd of people happily squeezed inside a studio to launch Sydney's FBI Radio. She knew she was part of something special.
5: That day is very strong in my memory. I met Darren Hanlon that day, and we ended up all moving together in a share house. A bunch of different musicians, my friend Ben Fletcher and Jess Keeley, who was a presenter on FBI and then Triple J, and then now she's a manager within the music industry, and all the guys from Peabody and Blue Bottle Kiss and 78 Saab. And at the time, it felt like it very much represented my musical community or introduced me to all of these people.
0: Dobby also found that having his music played on FBI didn't come with any interrogation or suspicion. It was actually sought after.
6: There were two presenters at the time, Sally and Erica. They played my song that I put on Facebook or something. And so they had taken that audio. It wasn't on Spotify or anything. And they had broadcast it, which is really, really special and something I didn't actually realize could be done.
0: For El Fresh the Lion, community radio gave you space to grow into being an artist. Nobody needs to be the finished product right from the get-go.
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5: 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And to me, that was again like a very encouraging thing, you know, when people want to play your music or the person that offers you your first show, that sort of feels like the pinnacle in that moment.

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1: That was part two of Community Radio, Our National Sound, produced in the studios at AMRAP HQ here in Eora, Sydney, in Redfern, to be precise. There'll be more chapters coming your way in upcoming weeks here on The Local Source, but it's time now to just get ourselves back into the groove, the flow of Australian music. Here is a project from singer, songwriter, and instrumentalist Sam Wickham. This was also one of the selections that Freya Fox of Megafauna had for us on their episode of Australian Music is Bloody Great. This one here by Bolero Shield, it's an immersive folk number. It's called In a Dream. My name is Cameron Menegoni. You are tuned into The Local Source.

track there from the imagination of Sydney's very own Bolero Shield. The tune itself is a number which is called In a Dream. Unfortunately, that does bring this episode of The Local Source to a close here. My name is Cameron Minigoni. It's always a pleasure to be here with you wherever you are in the country to take you through this amazing hour of all Australian music. I have one last track to take us out here on the hour. This one comes from the experimental psychedelic rock band based in the Northern Rivers of Australia, spearheaded by their drummer, singer, and producer, meticulously collaging multiple genres through a unique radiophonic workshop-esque production style from Liminal. This one here is called The Crop. I will be back, same time, same place, next week on your favorite community radio station.

Hello there. Welcome to The Mission. My name is Rachel and I'm filling in for Daniel James this evening. I would like to acknowledge the traditional owners of the lands from which we're broadcasting, the Wurundjeri Woiwurrung people of the Kulin Nation, and to pay my respects to their elders past and present. And on the 9th anniversary of the Uluru Statement from the Heart, I would like to remember and note that its core message and mandate remain as urgent, relevant, and necessary as ever. On this sorry day, I remember and mourn for the stolen generations. Day of reflection, and tonight on the show, we're lucky enough to feature an interview that Uncle Charles has conducted with Cherie Lowe, one of the executive directors at VACHO, talking about kinship care, so important. And we're also going to flirt with some new music from around the countryside. I think we'll start with, let's see, this is Callow from the south coast of New South Wales, Ron Callahan, to give him his full name, and this is his track, People.

0: I'm joined today on the program by Cherie Lowe from VATSHO, the Victorian Aboriginal Community Controlled Health Organisation, to explore the vital role of kinship care in keeping Aboriginal culture alive and thriving for the next generation and those generations to come. We'll be discussing both the profound cultural strengths of these family networks and the urgent systemic support our carers need. Cherie, thanks for joining me today.
1: Thanks for having me.
0: Cherie, to set the scene for our listeners, could you just explain what kinship care means within an Aboriginal community context and how it differs, and this is the important thing, from the mainstream Western definition of foster care?
1: What's important to note is that both of those options of care are available or are options when a child is being removed from their family for a whole range of different reasons. What we've found is kinship carers play such an important unseen role and probably unrecognised role, whereas foster carers, who play a very similar role in providing place and safety and security for children and young people who have been removed, although they're playing a similar role, how they're supported and resourced and recognised are quite different. It's important to say that both probably don't get the support that they need in the role that they play, particularly when they're supporting young people with quite complex needs. They've obviously experienced trauma that's kind of touched them into the path of where they are. But kinship is really an extension, and this is where it kind of gets a little bit, you know, tricky to explain, because it's really leaning on concepts of Aboriginal ways of knowing, being and doing when we talk about kinship and the importance of kinship structures. And for people who don't know, from an Aboriginal perspective, that we do have quite sophisticated kinship structures.
0: Yeah.
1: And I think that when we think about that, it was something that was quite intentional to disrupt through colonisation. That disruption of roles within families, the displacement of people, and that's kind of carried through the generations of that disruption has really created this gap in how we share, how we translate, how we demonstrate knowledge from elders down through the generations, which is quite an Aboriginal way of knowing and doing and being. And so we've picked up this kind of language in a Western system, kinship structures. What I think is really important to acknowledge is that if we're going to talk about it in the context of the importance of kin and keeping connected, which we'll talk about that a little bit later on in some of the questions about the important role of that, then we should also support it and invest in it and really recognise that role as well, which is probably the missing bit.
0: So from your perspective, let's just understand, why is it that keeping a child within their family or their community network, why is it so fundamental to preserving their identity and connection to country? It's a bit of a no-brainer, but it's really worthwhile to just understand that.
1: I think a lot of people have the luxury to not have to think about this much.
0: Mm.
1: Like their sense of belonging, where they connect, and I don't just mean that from an Aboriginal perspective, I actually mean that just from a societal viewpoint, in that many people don't have to think about that. They're surrounded by their culture in that Western way. They find places where they fit, whether that's the sporting club, whether it's the, you know, religious groups, hobby groups, you name it, the world has been kind of designed around them. So you don't really have to think about your sense of belonging because it's just there. And so I think that when you don't have to think about it, it starts to become a little bit complex to understand. Some people don't have that. And what we do know, whether you're Aboriginal or not, when you have strong connection to place and people, then the flow-on benefits of that are great. How you contribute, how you fit in, and just how you feel. So that's a really important part to that. Also, so there's that centre of place and people, but also your identity on who you are. If you don't have a strong sense of that, then it's something that you'll yearn for, or something that's like a missing bit to who you are. it might not be present in the immediate, but there will become a point in that person's life where they'll want to know and need to know.
0: So we often hear that culture is a protective factor for Aboriginal children, and we've recognised that. So, but how does staying connected to culture through kinship care practically impact a young person's emotional well-being and resilience? And you were leading on to that just with that previous answer. So let's just expand on it a bit.
1: The intention of kinship carers is it's keeping children within the family structure, which is really important.
0: And just to clarify, that's the extended family structure.
1: Extended family structure.
0: Right.
1: Yes. And it could be, even though we talk about kinship, it could actually Aboriginal children being placed in their non-Aboriginal family structure as well. So when we talk about kin and kinship, it's not restricted to just the Aboriginal aspects of that family. And that probably poses a little bit of challenges for those carers. But having that connection point to family, the intention of that is to be able to ensure that although this child or children in some cases are not able to be with their immediate family, they can still gain those benefits of connection to those roles within family, so elders, aunties, uncles, the elders, but also broader family networks, so cousins and whatnot, but also the other elements that sit within culture. And people think about culture in a very surface level, the things that we can see or the tangible things of culture, whether it's what people wear, how they look, what they eat, those kind of things that we can see or touch and those types of things. But culture for everybody is so much deeper than that. It's the customs, it's language, it's stories that connect us. It's those things that are really important around identity.
0: So if the kinship carer is to assist that young person in their care with getting a stronger identity, of getting to those essentially mechanisms that lie under the surface in connecting to country, to culture, to self, what are some of the things or some of the ways that culture can be kept alive and vital within the home? Essentially, what are some of the day-to-day tricks that people may not recognise but could easily do? And you and I have discussed this before.
1: There's lots that can be done, and sometimes it's hard for me to kind of pinpoint some of those exact things because for me it's just the day-to-day of how I am. And I've been pressed on this a little bit. Many years ago, I did a piece of work with the Department of Health and Human Services, what was then, now it's the Department of Fairness, Families and Housing. And it was around a piece of work to invest in cultural plans for kids in out-of-home care. There was a legislation change that was mandating that all kids that were placed in care would have a cultural support plan. And so what did that look like? How was that going to happen? And through that, working with non-Aboriginal people within the department in a child protection space, one of the workers there said to me, it's all right for you, Cherie, because you've got a culture. We don't have that. And I was just really taken by that because I'd never really seen that from that perspective before. My response to that was, is we've all got a culture. I just have to defend and advocate for mine on a day-to-day basis because people don't see that and recognise that. And then the follow-on question to that to me was, yeah, but so what do you do? Like, how do you embed culture on a day-to-day? So I think for me, and when I think about that for my kids and now my grandkids, it's really important to know that they are Aboriginal first and foremost.
0: Yeah.
1: You cannot just assume that kids know that. So we talk about that on a day-to-day basis, like our stories, our families, our connections, our country, and we all live off country. So it's important to respect the country that we're on and know the stories of here in Wadawurrung country and people and pay respects to that, but also the stories of our people, not just cultural stories, but also the fight and the struggle. But it's about sharing that knowledge because for my generation, my parents and their parents were really denied being able to talk about that. It was something that was taken away. My dad grew up at Framlingham Mission, and it was something that was not celebrated in that time. If you think about in the 60s and 70s, my dad was born in 54, in little town of Warrnambool, the racism, it wasn't celebrated. You wouldn't see an Aboriginal flag flying, you know, on the local council or things like that. So it was really hidden. So what's really important is that celebration of culture, and sometimes that is that quite symbolic stuff. So what books do we have in the home that talk about Aboriginal stories? What are we watching on the telly? Do we watch NITV? What are we listening to on the radio? What music do we bring into the house? But more importantly, things that don't cost, like what's the environment around us? Where do we visit? How do we connect to country? Like all of those things, there doesn't always have to be a cost value in it. And sometimes you might be exploring together. Like if you're a parent or even in these kinship roles, that there might be things that you don't know, but having and stepping into this role is kind of forcing you to think about those things, those reflective things, which is helping you grow as well. I think knowledge is a powerful thing, but it's an evolving thing. And the more we know and the more we find out, I think we find out there's more to know. And I really like that. That freaks some people out. But I really like that, that continuous kind of growth of not needing to know everything, but knowing collectively. That's where that collective model, the kinship, come into it, because you don't have to know everything.
0: We've spoken about some external resources. You've mentioned libraries. You've mentioned sometimes local councils can assist in connecting. But there are other resources, well, physical resources, like places to go. And when we've spoken about this previously, we mentioned gathering places, Aboriginal community controlled organisations, or ACCOs. So what role did they play? And from a non-Aboriginal perspective, if you're a kinship carer, how do you approach them? Because there's a degree of reticence in, well, I'm not Aboriginal, I'm caring for an Aboriginal kid. What's my reception going to be like if I go to a gathering place or an ACCO?
1: I think I want to start the answer to that question in acknowledging that it's not always easy.
0: Yeah.
1: And in particular in these cases where you're caring for kin, so the circumstances around that could have been quite challenging. So there can be a level of shame, there can be a level of uncertainty, and a level of, in order to keep people safe, I need to take them away from community and those types of things. Like, I don't want to kind of engage in that. So I appreciate those feelings and those concerns. However, I would challenge people to say that as a kinship carer, you have that responsibility to uphold the cultural rights of the children in your care. So you've got to find a way around that. And like you said, we've got these amazing organisations. Some are quite new, but some are quite old.
0: Yeah.
1: And our co-ops, or our ACCOs, as you mentioned, some of them are reaching the mid-50 mark. Many of them established in the 70s. And established in the 70s with a different purpose to what they are today. They're actually places of safety where mobs could come together and feel safe and advocate for rights, really. And the evolution of those services, and now you see many organisations providing a whole range of different services.
0: So it's fair to say that there's a degree of reluctance or even trepidation on the part of some of the kinship carers, those particularly who are either disconnected themselves or non-Aboriginal, to actually approach these ACCOs and the gathering places. What's the one bit of advice you'd give to them in taking that step forward and making contact with these organisations?
1: I think one of the points is that in the roles and responsibilities of a kinship carer, that you have to uphold the rights of the child in your care.
0: Yeah.
1: And one of those rights, and a big right, is their right to cultural practice and connection, and to be able to self-determine them as First Peoples. And I think I want to acknowledge that it can be daunting, and it can be a bit of uncertainty stepping out into the unknown for some people, particularly if you're non-Aboriginal. But also if you are Aboriginal, you might not have always had a great relationship with your local ACCO, co-op, whatnot. But for the betterment and benefit of the child that you've got responsibility for, you need to take a deep breath, dust yourself off, and kind of walk in the front door.
0: And the reality is that most of these organisations are going to welcome even non-Aboriginal kinship carers with open arms. And that's what I've seen over the years, surely.
1: And I think it's all about humanity of yourself and others. And people have heard me say this before, that there's the village to help people, and sometimes you don't know the help that you need.
0: Yeah.
1: But sitting within these services, particularly our gathering places, are such cultural hubs. If we think about our ACOs and our co-ops, where they have a few more of our clinical and health and wellbeing services under that one roof, it's amazing the services that you can get and you can tap into. And I think you would be doing yourself and the children in your care an injustice of not reaching out to anyone and everybody to start to build your village to help with the work that you've got ahead.
0: Final question, Cherie, and that is for all the listeners, Aboriginal, non-Aboriginal, and let's also focus on policymakers in the state government. What are some of the key messages you'd like to share with regard to how kinship caring promotes a stronger, more resilient and healthy, broader community?
1: Well, I think that you've summed that up in your question about the role that they play of strengthening community, keeping kids connected. But what I would say to the policymakers is that we really need to support these people. We really need to wrap around and acknowledge the hard work that they do. They do not get resourced the same as foster carers. And it's not just only financial support. They don't get the same financial support, but it's all those other wraparound supports as well. And what we see is some carers opting into more of a foster kind of caring arrangement because of the additional kind of broader supports that wrap around those carers. But what happens when you step into those statutory, more mandated roles is that it starts to move away from culture. It starts to move into a really Western structure. So we need to kind of get the balance of that all. So, you know, recognise, celebrate, wrap around them like they need. We can't say that they are a vital part of our service system and not treat them like that.
0: From your lips to the policymakers' ears, one can only hope. And I want to thank Cherie so much indeed. It's really been lovely having you here again, Cherie, because it's been a few months since we've yarned on the podcast. I also want to point out to our audience that Cherie and I are currently working together on a really exciting project under the VATCHO banner called Pinnich Boop Boop, which is actually a set of 9 video podcasts, which is all about providing resources and support for those under-resourced kinship carers out there. And we'll be providing you with information on our website when and where that is released. So, Cherie, once again, sis, thank you so much indeed for your time and your insights.
1: Thanks for having me.

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You're on also listening via the Community Radio Network and the National Indigenous Radio Service. So we've just been listening to some recent releases from Indigenous artists, and after that wonderful interview with Cherie Lowe, we heard first from Budgera, Could I Be? And that's from their forthcoming debut album, Gentlemen. Which they'll be touring, I think, June, July. Followed up with an acoustic track from Aaliyah that was Wasting Time, which she first released back in 2020, apparently written while she was sitting at a bus stop while solo backpacking in Slovakia. Then we had the second single dropped by Drifting Clouds, that was Rwanda, which is the Yolngu hot dry season. The song draws a link between the changing seasons and the circle of life. And finishing up there with Miles Nautou, Closer.

sweet. We're sorry to me, well, I got no place to be. So please take me to see the world before I die.

We're coming to the end of the mission today. We kicked that bracket off with something groovy from the DK Effect. It's a song that's actually not released until this Friday. It's called Somebody. And the DK Effect say, our next single may offend 76% of you. Followed that up with Mossman Mob. It's a community project from far north Queensland, which is being run by Desert Pea Media, Jabalbina Aboriginal Corporation and the Douglas Shire Council, and that was their track Still Believing. Denny gave us Hurt People, introducing a bit more of a hip-hop edge to her sound, though it's a song about grief and growth through pain. It's a Crime from Tom, and then we finished up there with Alexander White, aka Falco, You Got Me, featuring Marty Lofberg. Let's finish up tonight with the new single, or the first single since Baker Boy's wonderful Janjay album from last year. This is Curse.

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0: Shakespeare asks, what's in a name? Well, in Bendigo Community Bank Tanzania and Bigger States, absolutely everything. As their name suggests, they're a community bank, setting them apart from the big city banks because they're owned by the community, run by the community, for the community. 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Since opening, that totals a whopping $1 million and counting. 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
2: 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Good morning. Good morning, Bega. Welcome to Monday. I hope you've had a lovely weekend. It's a beautiful day. It's very cold. It was cold this morning. It was 7 at home and 4 when I got to Bega. But it looks like it's going to give us a lot of beautiful sunshine. It's currently, it's switched away from the weather. It's currently, it's about 4 minutes past 9 and the weather is... Just going to look it up because it's gone off my computer. It says, it's gone up to 11. How exciting. You're with Lisa for a little while this morning. Just going to catch up on a few announcements, some things that are happening in the Bega Valley over the next week. Of course, many of you will know, and today is a perfect day for a walk along the Marimbula Boardwalk. So they're actually preparing to commence work on the boardwalk. So I'm just trying to give you a little bit of information. So the Jess Crawford is the council's project manager on this one. They're working closely with the contractors, who is Wagner's, to make sure it happens efficiently and is delivered in a timely way. But during construction, the community will notice changes to pedestrian access with temporary diversions and trail closures in place just to ensure you're safe and don't fall off or in or through and to reduce environmental impact around the work areas. As yet, there are no formal detours planned. Lakewood Drive and Market Street will remain open. There'll be some short-term increases in construction traffic. All truck movements will operate on a forward-in, forward-out basis, so don't worry, they won't be running you over. So the Market Street car park will remain closed for the duration of the works, and a small section of the Lakewood Drive car park, which is only a 3 spaces car park, will also be closed during construction. Badalla Place will be impacted from late July, with the contractor liaising directly with residents. Sunny's kiosk and area will remain open throughout construction, with access maintained for customers. So they're asking you to just be patient, and I'm going to find out a little bit more about what is going to be put in there in place of the old treated timber boardwalk, which was sometimes a little wonky, sometimes a little worrying when there were large groups moving both ways. So construction hours will be from 7 a.m. till 6 p.m. Monday to Friday, and 8 a.m. to 1 p.m. on Saturdays. And they're hoping that it will be completed just before Christmas. Also in Marimbula, of course, this weekend is the long weekend, and that means there's a few festivals on around the place. The Marimbula is the kind of hub of the weekend for you, with the Marimbula Jazz Festival and Winter Sun Festival. So lots of excuses to jump into the cold water with your fellow cold water swimming enthusiasts and then heading out to hear some jazz. So from the 5th till 8th, the Marimbula, it's the 44th Marimbula Jazz Festival will be on, where more than 500 musicians comprising 100 bands will converge on the far south coast, delivering 4 days of music, workshops and performances. It's one of Australia's longest running jazz festivals and will showcase every style of jazz imaginable, from big band, swing and mainstream jazz to funk, fusion, traditional jazz and ragtime, and I hope a bit of bebop. So Denise Dion is the president of the Marimbula Jazz Fest, and she said this year's program offers something for everyone, and that there, she says, there's a lot going on this year, and they're especially delighted to welcome international act, the Alexandra Ivanova Trio, to the program. I was at a music workshop on the weekend with lots of young musicians, and a few of them are really excited about performing in Jazz Quest. So Jazz Quest, part of the Marimbula Jazz Festival, has around $5,000 in prize money and showcases some of the brightest young musicians under 25. Festival workshops include gospel and swing jazz vocal sessions. So if you've ever wanted to do that, sing a bit of gospel, you're invited to perform, to do the workshop and then perform at the opening ceremony on Saturday the 6th of June, and the ecumenical service at St. Joseph's in Marimbula on Sunday the 7th of June. This year, there's some students coming from Lightning Ridge School. It's very exciting for them. I love that they're coming. And, of course, we'll conclude with the jazz party on Monday, the 8th of June. You can follow along a little bit more on the South Coast Gig Guide, where we'll bring you updates of who's playing where. But for now, know that from Friday night until Monday afternoon, I think, the various venues in Marimbula will be featuring jazz of all kinds, and you'll be able to walk from venue to venue. I know that is, of course, Club Sapphire, the main bar at Kitty's, Marimbula RSL, and other venues around town, including, I believe, Longstocking. So head to the Gig Guide to make sure you keep up with that, and head to the Marimbula Jazz website as well. And that's www.marimbulajazz.org.au. Just going to play another track for you now, and then we'll come back. I thought, seeing as it was a jazz fest, I wouldn't play any jazz. I had a look and I thought, I don't know. I might find some bands that are performing and play some of their music. So I'll have to do that on Thursday morning, I believe. I will be back on the air. But for now, Bobby Gentry, of course, brought us in with Ode to Billy Joe, which is a song about the 3rd of June. So I thought we might like to hear a little song about Mondays.

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1: And thank you to our sponsors. 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So I've just got to read the gig guide. You're with Lisa here on Edge FM for a little while this morning, and I thought we'd do a little bit more music, seeing as I read about the Jazz Festival, which of course is this long weekend. 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This Wednesday, there is a little special something for you on at the Twyford Theatre in Marimbula. It's called Morning Melodies, and it's with Michael Banjo Young, and it's on at 10:30 Wednesday morning. Isn't that a little cool moment to have? That's this Wednesday, the 3rd of June. On Thursday, the 4th of June, of course, a little bit of jazz is seeping into the venues around Marimbula. So we have Red Pepper Jazz are on at the Marimbula RSL from 8 p.m. this Thursday. And you can get in the mood with the Shoo Shoo Trio, Frankie J. Holden and Paul Dion at the Twyford Theatre in Marimbula from 7 p.m. That's this Thursday. On Friday, the 5th of June, this Friday, the Midnight Special Band are at the Bermagui Country Club from 7:30. The Jazz Festival, of course, as mentioned, kicks off at Club Sapphire in the auditorium and Kitty's Main Bar. The Jones Brothers Duo, that's Gary Carson Jones and his brother, if you were wondering, is at the Soldiers Club in Batemans Bay from 7:30 p.m. And The Session is on. That's where you can go along and participate. The Session is held at the Tathra Hotel this Friday, 6 till 8 p.m. Lindsay McDougall, and welcome as a new member, Lindsay McDougall. I think Lindsay was in Friends or Rom. Lindsay's performing at the Naruma Hotel from 8 p.m. And one thing I learned about Naruma when I was on the phones here during the radiothon is that, yes, we go all the way to Naruma. So people were calling from Naruma saying they listen to us, which is really great. G'day, Naruma. Saturday the 6th of June, this Saturday, Rory Clark Jazz is at the Marimbula RSL from 8 p.m. Check out the website for more and who is on at the Club Sapphire in the auditorium and Kitty's Main Bar. Stillwater Trio, oh, the lovely Cherie Glanville and Julian and others at the Longstocking Brewery at 1 p.m. Cass McGuffick is at the Tilber Valley Winery and Ale House over lunchtime, kicking off at 11 a.m. The Jones Brothers Duo, again, at the Soldiers Club in Batemans Bay from 7:30 p.m. The Pearlers are on at Jura Beach Country Club from 7:30 p.m. Coastal Fringe Rock Band is at Club Catalina, 7:30 to 11:30 p.m. this Saturday. And the Drill Duo are here in Bega at the Grand Hotel from 8:30. At Four Winds, there's a couple of days of really spectacular classical music with Andrea Lamb, she of the Piano TV series, and she of the extraordinary playing ability, is going to be back at Four Winds with some very special guests. There'll be a concert on Saturday at 2 p.m. and then on Sunday at 11 a.m. and 2 p.m. again. You can head to Four Winds website, and you can head to the gig guide on Instagram and Facebook to find out more about that. Sunday the 7th of June, of course, the Jazz Festival at Club Sapphire Auditorium and Kitty's Main Bar. The Brothers South are at the Tilber Valley Winery and Ale House over lunchtime from 11 a.m. Tim McMahon is playing at the Bermagui Beach Hotel from 3 till 6 p.m. And Malumba, a regular at Tathra Hotel, will be at Tathra Hotel from 3:30 till 6:30 p.m. Then, as mentioned, Andrea Lamb and friends at Four Winds at both 11 and 2 p.m. On Monday, the Marimbula RSL is presenting more jazz as well, Monday evening at 8 p.m. with Red Pepper Jazz. We will get more details about who's playing where at the Jazz Festival as the week goes on. Now, I just wanted to play you a little something I just really feel like hearing. I mentioned the Pearlers there, but I just really feel like hearing a little bit of Pearl herself.

0: Janis Joplin there with Big Brother and the Holding Company. Peace of my heart. I love Janis. I wish I'd met Janis Joplin. She's one of my favourites. Now, I'm just going to remind you of a little thing here. Listen to this.
1: Here is the news. Spiral Gallery is calling for all artists to get their entries to the plethora of postcards exhibition people promptly, with panache and punctuality by 5th of June. Pour yourself into the A6 panel with a painting, a pictogram, a print, a portrait, paper mache, a picture on parchment or plain paper, plastic or polyvinyl, whether it be pretty or pretentious, a parody or primitive, pointillist or pollock-like, in pencil or pen or plumbago. Be particularly prompt and your work will be on a pedestal for the public to peruse, and there are even prizes to procure. Entry forms at Spiral Gallery or email spiralpostcards@gmail.com. Remember, 5th of June. I hope you found this bulletin perspicuous.
0: That's right. So the Plethora of Postcards exhibition, which is a truly fabulous initiative, they've extended the date that you can submit your artwork, your A6 postcard size artwork, to this Friday the 5th of June. The exhibition will take place from Friday the 12th of June to Tuesday the 7th of July. And if you've been to that before, you will know it is really a wonderful thing, and you can buy the works. All kinds of people from the Bega Valley, all ages, all abilities, create really it's a joy to peruse them all at the exhibition when they're all up on the walls, and some of them are horizontal, of course. So yeah, there's displays, there's ceramics, paper mache. It's, as Michael said there, it's a plethora. There are two categories for entry, which are in the garden. That's your first prompt. And the other one is 15 years, a continuous thread, which is to celebrate the 15 wonderful years this exhibition has been running. Isn't that great? 15 years of an exhibition. So there are junior under 12s, youth 12 till 18, and adult 18 and over categories. Yes, and they are looking forward to receiving your submissions. You can email them at spiralpostcards@gmail.com or give them a call on 6492 5322. While we're talking about art, you will have noticed that our beautiful gallery here in Bega, SECA, the Southeast Centre for Contemporary Art, in case you were wondering what that meant, has been closed for the installation of the new exhibition. So that is opening, and you're all invited to the opening this Friday evening. So it's here in Zingle Place in Bega. It's a free event. Everyone's welcome. They'd love you to book so they can get the catering right. And it's for the launch of Unseen Cosmic Clock. And so there's two exhibitions, and the other is a touring exhibition, Power, the Future is Here. So at 5:30, there'll be an exhibition walkthrough with exhibiting artist Seth Birchall and special guest Kyra Kumsing, the curator of Power, the Future is Here. Then at 6 o'clock, the opening event will kick off with A Welcome to Country by Jirangange elder Auntie Glenda Dixon, and opening remarks by Bega Valley Shire Councillor Helen O'Neill. So that's at the gallery this Friday. Now, I just wanted to mention a little bit about each exhibition, just a really quick mention. The Unseen Cosmic Clock is in Gallery 1, and it's a solo exhibition of new work by Seth Birchall, which connects personal experience with broader questions of climate crisis and responsibility. Responding to sites of environmental urgency, including the Bega Valley, Birchall incorporates themes of reciprocity, offering prints for audiences to take. A custom-designed bench invites slower, more reflective engagement with the work. And the one I'm really looking forward to is The Power, The Future is Here, and that's in the Chambers Gallery. It's a touring exhibition, as I mentioned, by Kyra Kum Singh, who is going to be, well, curated by Kyra Kum Singh, who's going to be at the opening this Friday. And it's a collaboration between Gamilaroi Gamilaray artist Dennis Golding and Aboriginal and Torres Strait Islander students from Alexandria Park Community School. They are superhero capes, and they were created during a workshop in 2020 led by Golding, who was an artist in residence at the school. Students from kindergarten to year 12 designed their capes with iconography informed by their lived experiences and cultural identity. As superheroes, Golding and his young collaborators are empowered and reminded of the strength of their culture, informing their identity and connection to country. There you go. And on that, there's a workshop, a kids' holiday workshop. The specific dates are yet to be announced, but if you want to get in, because these workshops do fill up very quickly, it's during the July school holidays and it's free, so you must book, and you get to join First Nations artist Dennis Golding for this art making workshop in conjunction with the exhibition Power, the Future is Here. Make a cape for your inner hero. Celebrate someone who you would love to honour, or acknowledge your local heroes and community elders. Create a symbol that expresses your own experiences, memories, and even your connection to country. Paint your symbol on your cape and hang it up or wear it with pride. This workshop encourages participants to think about culture, think about identity in their community, and think about a memory or connection to place. So that's the kids' holiday workshop in the July school holidays. Specific dates announced. I would register my interest for that if I was a young person. And just briefly, another great thing that the gallery do is invite artists and community members to engage in a conversation in the gallery. So this August, on Saturday the 22nd at 11 a.m, the lovely Avril Fink will be in conversation with artist Seth Birchall. So Bega Valley local Avril Fink is a long-time friend of Seth Birchall's. So Janice Falzone has instigated this and will be facilitating for a special discussion reflecting on intergenerational and community knowledge sharing, resourcefulness and reciprocity. I love that. That sounds like such a great conversation to be privy to, and everyone has a chance to ask questions and make comments as well. So gain insight into Birchall's works and Fink's experience building a mud brick home through Bega's local economic trading scheme, Let's, a community-led off-grid exchange network. Audiences will also have the opportunity to engage directly with Birchall's practice through a custom printmaking activation, extending the artist's ongoing gesture of generosity within the exhibition where the prints are gifted to visitors. Doesn't that sound great? So I'm looking forward to that. I'm not sure I can get to the opening, but of course the gallery is open every day and on Saturdays until, I believe, it's 12 or 2, but I will check on that because I believe they changed recently. But lovely. So that's the 22nd of August, which is a Saturday at 11, is that conversation. I have in the past invited Avril Fink and Sue Andrew to come on to Sapphire Stories, my Friday show, to talk about Let's and the Let's scheme. So I've been doing a little bit of research around that. So that will segue nicely into that talk if we can do that in July. I'll let you know. Now, here's another track I've been dying to play. It's a little longer, but it's a little great.

Creedence Clearwater Revival. I heard it through the grapevine. Maybe you heard it on Edge FM. Beautiful sunny day here in Bega. 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It has moved up from 6 degrees to 8 degrees.

my Bureau of Meteorology exercise earlier was completely incorrect. Sorry about that. It said it was 11. I've listened to that track a lot in my life. It's a bit of a golden oldie, isn't it? It's a classic, I think. Now, I just wanted to quickly touch on something else at Spiral Gallery while we finish up on our art section of the program. And that is that until Wednesday the 10th of June, which is this Wednesday week, the beautiful celebration of First Nations artists living on Yuin Country is still running until then. And then after that, of course, a plethora of postcards will take over. So currently at Spiral, which is at 47 Church Street in Bega, and if you haven't been yet, I think you should pop in. I think you'll like it. So the gallery is open Monday to Friday, 10 a.m. till 4 p.m. and on Saturday, 10 a.m. until 1 p.m. And currently, the exhibition features 20 Indigenous artists, their paintings, prints, weavings, message sticks, ceramics, glass, jewellery, textiles and cards. And the names of the artists are Don Atkinson, Sabrina Canavan, Tabitha Khan, Gavin Chatfield, Amanda Close, Judy Cooper, Cheryl Davison, Lynette Eggleston, Shanice Hilda, Tony Hill, Megan Holt, Therese Honan, Susan Kennedy, Ronnie Mason, Vivian Mason, Sonia Naylor, Loanna Panton, Patricia Pittman, Bronwyn Smith and Emma Stewart. So this exhibition is coinciding with Reconciliation Week from the 27th of May to the 3rd of June. So it finishes up this week. I wanted to chat a little bit about something, and Beyond Blue have just sent me a little note, so I might see if I can play that now for you. No, it doesn't seem I can. I will be able to. I have to download an app to play it. So I won't do that now. I will just read some of the information they've sent through, because it's pretty tough in the world at the moment, isn't it? And I always think, you know, we don't have to live this way. We can change the world. I just wanted to remind everyone of that. At the moment, we seem to be working as hard as we can, letting our mental health and our relationships and our families suffer to make money when we don't seem to be able to make very much. We seem to be making money for other people. And I think, as Beyond Blue have sent to me this morning, the rising cost of living pressures are really hitting Australians at the moment on multiple fronts. They've just collected some data that shows there's a growing strain on both mental health but also the relationships of Australians. The key insights from the data show that financial pressure is the leading external stressor impacting mental health for Australians, and financial pressure is also the strongest external stressor on relationships of people. Younger and middle-aged adults from 18 to 49 reported the greatest impact overall, with half identifying financial pressure as the biggest negative influence on their relationships. Younger, yes, so people who say they wouldn't have support from other people in their lives if they needed it are more likely to be experiencing financial pressure compared with those who feel they would have a bit of support. So I'll see if I can get those little grabs up onto the system for people to play here. It's very interesting. So yeah, you think about our whole lives are organized around finances, economics, how much money we're making. Wouldn't it be beautiful to live in a world where they weren't the main things we were all striving for endlessly and not very fruitfully in many cases? Headspace sent me a little interesting thing this week as well.
There's a push-up thing.

0: thing happening for June. I think you may have heard us talking about it on air. You can sign up or you can join the Headspace Beager team itself to complete 3,307 push-ups in 24 days from the 3rd to the 26th of June. Now, importantly, this number, 3,307, represents the number of lives lost to suicide in Australia in 2024. So there are options for you to get involved at all levels, at all fitness levels. You know, they say not everyone's a push-up pro. You could aim for half of the target, or you could substitute push-ups with alternatives like sit-ups or squats, dancing, or a combination. Everything goes. And you can raise money and nominate it to go to Headspace Beager to run cool free events for our community. So that's Headspace Beager. There are posters around with the QR code. I think it says here the pushupchallenge.com.au is a website you can go to, and I will investigate the QR code I've been sent and then put it on our social media of how you can contact Headspace in Beager. And remember, be kind. My last little intro before I head off into the beautiful sunny day here at Edge FM is just a note about the Far South Coast Woodwork Show, because it is a collection of works from woodworkers from Eden all the way up to north of Batemans Bay. So they're having at Narooma Sports and Leisure Centre, they're having a June long weekend woodwork show. So that's this Saturday and Sunday, the 6th and 7th, from 9 a.m. till 4 p.m. at the Narooma Sports and Leisure Centre. And that's on the corner of Princess Highway and Blue Water Drive. And this year, the Dalmini Quilters are joining the woodworkers as special guests, and will have a display of their intricately designed quilts and other handmade items, most of which will be for sale. There's an entry fee of $2 for adults and children. People under 16 are free, and you can enter the raffle for an opportunity to win a variety of great prizes. And some of the images they sent through are so beautiful. I think I've also already mentioned the beautiful little boat. It looks like a... I'm going to find out what that boat is. I'm coming to see the boat. Okay, so that's the Far South Coast Woodwork Show. Well, thank you for joining me this morning. It's been really lovely to be here, I must say. I always feel much happier after playing some music for people of the valley. And I just wanted to finish with we always have a album of the month here at Edge FM. And you know what? It's always a local performer or band. And how great is it that for about a year now, we've been able to play a local performer or band. So do you want to know who's on for June? Well, I'll tell you after this little announcement. I'll play a track.
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0: That's right. Thanks, Clarks. Thanks, everyone. Thanks, Andrew. Andrew Ogilvy is still on a break. We'll let you know when he's heading back. It was nice to hear his voice, though. So Felicity Dowd is her album from 2024, Built Like Us, is our Edge FM local album of the month. So I'm going to play a track from that, and you'll hear tracks played by other presenters throughout the month of June, all by Felicity off the album Built Like Us. And I think we'll play some extra tracks from her other releases as well. So bye for now.